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0: some.
1: To avoid any unwelcome surprises when you eventually sell it. So before you buy, ask the dealer for the vehicle's build date and make sure you understand which date is being used to describe the car.
2: Okay. Annetta, I've got some great news for you. I'm feeling so relaxed today that I actually forgot to turn your microphone on. So all of that, I personally enjoyed it a great deal. But let's just have another crack at it, shall we?
1: So not a problem.
2: So we're talking about a couple of different dates being used on forms for advertising a vehicle for sale. Okay, so how do you know what year the car really is? Annetta Bellingeri, our good friend from Consumer Protection, she's here again to help me pull my foot out of my mouth and demystify the whole thing for us. So, hi Annetta, how are you going?
1: I'm very well, thank you. And yeah, there are a few different dates. So you've got build dates, compliance dates, and model year. They can all be different. You need to be aware of it when you're going to be buying a car. The build date is when the vehicle was manufactured. The compliance date is when the vehicle was approved for sale in Australia. And the model year is the marketing term, and that's used to distinguish different editions or spec updates, that sort of thing. But the dates can differ by several months, and then in some cases, they can even cross over calendar years.
2: Yeah, so you could get a build date that's different to the model year because it goes across calendar years. So which date should be used to show what is the true age of the car?
1: That's the build date. But in WA, motor vehicle dealers have to use the compliance date on the form you see in the windscreen. But they can use the build date, compliance date or model year when advertising the vehicle for sale. But we do encourage dealers to use the build date in advertising.
2: Okay. So if you're buying a 2026 model car, but let's say it was technically built in 2025, why does that date matter?
1: Well, the true age of the car is based on its build date. So that was 2025, not the date used as a marketing term. So if you get those facts about the vehicle's age before you buy, you can avoid unwelcome surprises when you eventually sell it.
2: Right.
1: So before you buy, ask the dealer for the vehicle's build date. Make sure you understand which date is being used to describe the car.
2: Okay. So is there any other way to check for the build date of the car?
1: Yes. If you're buying privately, ask to see the rego paperwork or check the build plate in the engine bay.
2: Right.
1: It's also a good idea to do the $2 personal property security register check. That's the PPSR check. That will tell you if a vehicle under 15 years old is a repairable write-off, if it's been stolen, if it's got any debts or finance outstanding on it. That will also tell you the year of manufacture and compliance. And just a little word of warning, the official PPSR search is $2. There may be other searches that come in before it on your when you've done the search, that are a lot more expensive. Look for the $2 one.
2: So
1: that's the official one.
2: It's the $2 search on ppsr.gov.au. And that's going to answer the questions about build dates and so on.
1: Yes.
2: Okay. Well, hopefully everybody's a lot clearer now on how to tell how old their car really is.
1: Hopefully so. But if anyone needs more information, we've got a handy checklist to use when you're buying a car. And we have it all on the Consumer Protection website. So you can just search for Consumer Protection WA and the address is consumerprotection.wa.gov.au.
2: Okay, that's great. That's great, Annetta. Thank you. Now, I know that you really, really want to tell us a little bit about a record. Is it $11.6 million in refunds and repairs for WA consumers?
1: Yeah, this is really good news. So it's a record $11.6 million. In refunds, repairs and replacements last financial year, thanks to the work of a team at Consumer Protection.
2: Wow.
1: So that was in 25-26, 3,800 people got refunds, repairs or replacements, and that's through our conciliation team. So when people lodge a complaint with us, we try and resolve those disputes with the traders or the landlords and try and get those matters resolved. So that was $4 million more than it was the year before that, which
2: wow.
1: is really good news.
2: Yeah, well, listen, thank you, and thanks to the team at Consumer Protection as well for all the work you do. And for our listeners, more information about consumer rights and maybe how to make a complaint. Is that an easy process for them? How do they go about doing that?
1: Yeah, there's a lot of information on the Consumer Protection website, so you can have a look there first if you've got a dispute. Then we always suggest you contact the trader or the landlord or the real estate agent to try and resolve it first in yourself. If you can't, then you can lodge a complaint with Consumer Protection. That complaint form is on our website. There's also information there about the timeframes that you can expect. And then we'll try and see if we can resolve it for you.
2: Fantastic. Annetta, thank you so much for your time. And again, our thanks to the team out there. You know, it's as a consumer, it can be very frustrating knowing that that there's a situation that you've got and you don't know what to do. So to be able to have a go-to point like Consumer Protection is just fabulous. So our thanks to you guys.
1: Thank you.
2: All right. Enjoy your day, and we shall be back in touch with you next week.
1: We'll chat to you then.
2: See ya.
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2: Welcome back. My guest today is journalist, author and social historian Tessa Bowes, whose passion is uncovering the stories of remarkable women history's largely forgotten. She's written three acclaimed books exploring the hidden lives of women who quietly shaped society, from the housekeepers who really ran England's great country estates to the founders of the Royal Society for the Protection of Birds, whose extraordinary story has almost disappeared from history. Now, her upcoming Arts National Margaret River Lecture is called Fashion, Feathers and Feminism, Women's Fight for Change. It explores how the seemingly innocent fashion for feathered hats became one of the greatest wildlife crises of the Victorian era, and how a determined group of women helped change public opinion forever. Tessa, it's lovely to have you here. Welcome to the show.
4: Thank you.
2: Now, Tessa, your work seems to focus on women who history has overlooked. Where did that fascination begin?
4: Well, I don't know. I'm a woman. And I guess I didn't really set out to do that, but I'm a journalist. And so if I'm told that something doesn't exist or it's impossible to find or it never happened, I am instinctively quite, cynical and suspicious.
2: Ah.
4: And I slightly kind of rub my hands and think, okay, let's see, just let me try.
2: Okay. Was there a particular discovery that you came across?
4: Yeah, I guess it started, my first book was on servants. And, you visit these country houses in Britain, they might be run by the National Trust or English Heritage. And you go around the servants' quarters, and there are no individuals who've been recorded. There are no human stories of real people. It's all very generalized. Mm. This is how they did it. This is what they wore. This is what their timetable was like.
2: Mm.
4: And I am very curious and nosy about, real people. And we can access those stories a bit more easily now, thanks to the internet.
2: Mm.
4: Everyone's an armchair genealogist.
2: Yeah.
4: But some of these really big houses, I just thought, without the servants, the engines couldn't have run. They just, the aristocracy yeah. couldn't have lived the lives they lived.
2: Yeah, maybe history's celebrated the wrong people.
4: Well, indeed. And I think we are thinking that a lot more now. We want to know about the little people.
2: Yeah, yeah.
4: I managed to dig out of the shadows a handful of real women. And you know, very emotional, revelatory, slightly scandalous stories. Often that's why there's a trace that survived.
2: Interesting.
4: Yeah.
2: So your latest lecture begins, though, with something most of us wouldn't even think twice about. Hats.
4: Yes.
2: And I can visualise them, you know, from what you see on the television.
4: Well, David, I bet you think you can visualise them.
2: That's what I was just about to say.
4: You have no idea.
2: Well, tell me about that then.
4: Well, this all started, I was chatting to a friend, a birder, and in England, birding is a very blokey thing. He said, oh, do you know the RSPB, the Royal Society for the Protection of Birds? Hmm. He said it was started by Victorian women campaigning against feathered hats.
2: Oh.
4: And I just thought, what? Well, it was such a kind of wrong image in my head, because I would think about people like Bill Oddie, you know, kind of birders in expensive Gore-Tex with long lenses.
2: Yeah, yeah.
4: So I began sort of digging away, because I thought, okay, feathered hats, you know, big deal. Could it have been such a big deal, the odd feather? But if you look at the images of the era, particularly the advertisements, the millinery in-house magazines, it is just jaw-dropping, not just feathers. Several birds at once worn on a hat, often, you know, like half an owl, the head of the owl dyed pink, then there'd be like egret feathers sprouting out from one side and, you know, wings from another side. They were fantastical.
2: Yeah.
4: I mean, to our eyes today, repellent creations. And we're talking a time span of about 50 years,
2: yeah.
4: 1870 to 1920, roughly.
2: It's interesting, isn't it? Because the image that I have in my mind doesn't include anything like you've described there. I think one of the extraordinary things about your story, this story, is that the women who are campaigning against the feather trade are really, they've become the world's first environmental activists, haven't they?
4: Yeah, I would say so.
2: What do you think?
4: Eco-feminists.
2: Eco-feminists. What do you think inspired them to take on such a powerful industry back then?
4: Well, they thought of birds as God's creatures. I think part of their inspiration was, you know, spiritual. It was Christian. Mm. God's creatures. The plumage trade was run by men. The prophets were male. The hunters were men. The vested interests were all male run. I mean, it was like an edifice. Who could scale that? They were laughed at, these women. They were called, you know, feather fanatics, frothy fanatics. Mm. And I think anger was the emotion they tapped into, to be perfectly honest, because the male ornithologists were doing nothing.
2: Mm.
4: You know, the all-male British Ornithological Union, and, you know, in Australia, you've got the Australasian Ornithologists Union. They weren't doing anything call out the plumage trade in the early days, at least.
2: Yeah. Now, Tessa,
4: they just thought, well, sod you, we're going to found our own society and it's going to be all female.
2: Yeah. And that's where it began, wasn't it? But for you, in your research, you had to engage with the Royal Society for the Protection of Birds, the RSPB, didn't you? And what sort of reception did you receive from them?
4: Good question. So we're going back a few years now when I started digging around, and I spent 2 days sitting in their library going through their early records, and I'd been told I wouldn't find anything because a bomb hit their headquarters during the Blitz and it took out all those early records. But I did find stuff, and anyone who came in, I think my mistake was to be enthusiastic. I said, gosh, this is so interesting. Why haven't we heard about this? I think there's a book in this.
2: Mm. But that's not what you got back from them, is it?
4: No, they didn't want me digging around in their past, and they blocked me from returning. I got quite paranoid. I thought, what is your, you know, what's the secret here? Well, what are you hiding from me?
2: What do you think they were hiding?
4: I think they always want their focus to be contemporary. You know, and Victorian women hats, it just seemed like a sort of weird distraction to the battles that have to be fought today. But they're wrong there, because it shows that the society was always political.
2: Yeah.
4: You know, it was always about fighting and trying to get the law changed. And these women were heroic. It's such an interesting story, and we can get so much inspiration from it today. I mean, really, the message I take from the story is that one voice can make a difference.
2: Yeah, yeah. Well, when
4: these women couldn't even book a meeting hall. You know, they were Victorian women.
2: Yeah, yeah. So when you first went into the archives at the RSPB, you must have had some thoughts about what you thought you might find. Did you find that, or were you surprised by what you eventually uncovered?
4: I didn't know what I would find. I mean, a lot of these, you know, endless committee meetings, the minutes of committee meetings, they're really dull, they're really dry. And what I was looking for was the heat. I wanted the personalities. And that is much harder to find. I did find a sheaf of letters when the main woman who became my kind of heroine, and she's got a brilliant name, Etta Lemon, Margaretta Lemon. Etta Lemon. Yes, she was bitter. She was chucked out of her own society when she was an old lady.
2: Yeah.
4: And all these letters survived from her many fans writing in saying, I cannot believe it. You are the RSPB. So I found that. And I also found this box, quite a small box, and written on the lid, in very old handwriting, was the word contraband. So I prized off the lid and I shook out onto the table in front of me all these feathers, but they weren't just feathers. They were millinery adornments. They were wired, curled, dyed. So they'd been taken from hats once the plumage law had come in 1921, finally in Britain. So they were contraband because, you know, women were still wearing them and they were now illegal. So then I thought, right, I really am onto something here.
2: Mm.
4: It was like a time capsule, that box.
2: Yeah, yeah. And so now you are lecturing on this, and the journey that you would take people on, like for me, would be, I have in my mind, elegant Victorian tea parties with hats adorned with feathers. But you take people on a journey from there through to egret hunts in Florida swamps, which is quite a journey. So I guess without giving too much away, what are some of the most surprising moments in this journey, in this story?
4: Yeah, it's a long commodity chain. For me, one of the surprising moments, and that I hadn't even thought about, was the women who worked with feathers, this shadowy trade. Who were they? And I found, you know, thousands and thousands of them all living on the same streets around the city of London. Feather worker, feather worker. And you can kind of spy into their world through photographs that were taken around the turn of the century, reports on the conditions that they worked in, the awful conditions. Some went to prison for stealing feathers. They were paid, you know, pathetic amount of money for the work they did. So, yeah, that shadowy world, the underbelly of the world, if you like.
2: Mm.
4: And then at the other extreme, the plumage hunters, particularly of egret feathers, and this is where it's a very Australian story, they were earning fortunes. Mm. Egret feathers were worth twice their weight in gold by 1903.
2: Mm.
4: And the egret trade was called out by an Australian ornithologist. He was called Arthur Mattingly. He was a co-founder of the Australasian Ornithologist Union. And he visited an egret colony in Mathura in New South Wales. It was on the Edward River. And he spent 2 weeks there. It was 1906. He was photographing these beautiful birds nesting. And then he went back because he thought he wanted to take photos of the chicks, having watched this colony. And he found a horrible sight. Hunters had just visited, and there were just adult corpses, you know, all over the ground.
2: Yeah.
4: And these starving chicks in the nest, desperately calling for food. So he kind of swallowed hard and took the photos of the starving chicks, but he turned this whole series of photos into a really hard-hitting campaign, and he sent them all over the world so that all the different bird protection societies the world over, Britain, America, could use the photos to call out this trade. It was called the cruelest plume of all. And it

0: worked. It had an effect.
1: Wow.
0: Yeah.
1: Wow.
0: So, you know, this is what is so nice about bringing this story to Australia, is that there are so many, you know, it's a global story.
1: Mm.
0: And so I can really put a spotlight on those kind of Australian elements to it, which has really deepened my understanding of the story as well.
1: So the so the women who I guess took this cause up right at the start, they have really helped to change things, haven't they? As far as conservationists being concerned, do you think they do you think that they might have helped advance women's rights in general?
0: Yes, broadly, I would say, because they were stepping into the public arena and, you know, tackling industry and, you know, speaking very forcefully.
1: Yeah.
0: Not all of them were pro women getting the vote. That was interesting to discover. British women who wanted the vote were the suffragettes, and the suffragettes were actually a tiny minority at the time. But yeah, I think they did definitely advance women's rights, and then they all did magnificent things during the war.
1: Yeah.
0: Of course they did.
1: Do you know if many of the women were involved in the suffragettes as well, for example?
0: Yeah, there was definitely a crossover of membership, and this really displeased Emmeline Pankhurst, the famous leader of the suffragettes, because she wanted her suffragettes to be absolutely single-focused. You know, it was the vote, nothing else. She didn't want them campaigning, you know, on behalf of caged birds or pit ponies, whatever. It was just the vote. But I suppose it's an inevitable crossover, isn't it? Animal rights, women's rights. You are going to attract women who are passionate about both.
1: Yeah, and can see that that they do have power to bring about change.
0: Oh yes.
1: Yeah.
0: Yeah, and I think they borrowed each other's techniques as well. The suffragettes were the first to get out onto the streets with their placards, which was really shocking to society at the time. And then just two or three years later, the RSPB imitated them with these egret photographs taken by that Australian ornithologist. They had some men march them up and down the streets of the West End during the summer sales, telling the story of the egret with these, you know, shocking photos of the dead mother, the starving chicks. So it was, you know, it was guerrilla tactics, really, at a time of, you know, change and high emotion in society generally.
1: So then you've spent a lot of time researching this story. You've learned a lot yourself too, haven't you? And these lectures are going to be a snapshot, I guess, into what you've learned. I guess my question to you now is, since all the research you've done, you have also become somewhat of a campaigner yourself, haven't you? Seeking recognition for these forgotten women, or the ones we didn't even know about in the first place.
0: Yeah, I guess so. Today. Well, I don't know what the figures are like in Australia, but in the UK, we have, out of all the statues we've got in the country, they think that some 8% are of women, and most of those are Queen Victoria. So we've got some way to go. So yes, it's how do we tell these stories? How do we remember people? So I have been campaigning for a statue of one of the RSPB founders, Emily Williamson of Didsbury, and plaques on their houses. And I've also
1: public recognition.
0: I commissioned some artwork. I commissioned portraits of them, and they're now at the RSPB headquarters. You know, not everyone's going to read a book. It's any way you can, I think. And I'm just delighted that the story is now apparently in the educational curriculum for primary schools. That's great.
1: Yeah.
0: And PhDs are being written on it. There have been plays. Someone wants to make a film. You know, let's get the story out there.
1: Congratulations.
0: In any way.
1: That's fantastic.
0: Oh, thank you.
1: Yeah. So listen, for someone who wants to come along to your lecture at the Margaret River Heart, tell me what can they expect? From when they sit down to when you're finished,

0: says after this lecture, I wasn't expecting that. And particularly men, because men think, oh, you know, fashion, hat, you know, this is about politics. It's about birds, but it's about industry. You know, it's about power. It is a kind of, it's got tentacles going in every direction. Mm. And some, you know, really, you know, it's a highly visual story. So I've got about 100 images. You will be kind of shocked, moved, surprised, I can guarantee.
1: Fantastic. Tessa, it's been absolutely fascinating talking to you. I really, really appreciate your time.
0: Well, thank you.
1: Yeah, yeah. You know, it's lovely to have a conversation with someone who raises something new for us to think about. So thank you for your time. You know, it's remarkable to me how one fashion trend could simply lead to the birth of a conservation movement, and how so many of the women responsible, they've remained almost invisible in our history books, and you're bringing those people to the fore. And I think that's fabulous, Tessa.
0: It needed doing, shall we say.
1: Yeah.
0: Thank you for recognizing that.
1: Yeah, yeah. No, and I'd be encouraging all our listeners to get down to the Margaret River Hart for the presentation of Fashion, Feathers and Feminism, Women's Fight for Change, by Tessa Bose, who's a journalist, author and a social historian. And this will be at 2 p.m., on Sunday, the 31st at of August.
0: I think it's a Monday.
1: That's
0: Monday,
1: right.
0: Monday, the 31st of August.
1: Oh, yes, that's correct. Sorry, I'm a year behind, I think. On Monday, the 31st of August at Arts National Margaret River, and they're holding that at the Margaret River Hart. So if you enjoy social history or fascinating detective work and even remarkable stories about women who quietly changed the world, it promises to be an unforgettable afternoon. Tessa, thank you so much for your time again.
2: With the cost of living biting hard, long days at work, or maybe you're spending too much time on your own, the Soup Kitchen is a place of nourishment and connection. Everyone's welcome to enjoy a hot, hearty serve of curry, dal and rice for just $7. Paying it forward is always appreciated. And if things are tough, have a quiet word at the door. Soupy runs every Monday and Wednesday, 5 p.m. at the community centre.
1: They do an amazing job, the Soupy guys, on Monday evenings. It's absolutely fabulous. I love going down there and just chatting with people. Congratulations to the guys that do the Soupy Run. Well done. You really provide an amazing service in this great community that we're in. Now, coming up next, over the past few years, we've all heard about rising fertiliser prices and supply shortages around the world. But could one answer already be right here in Western Australia? Well, today we're talking about healthier soils, stronger vineyards, recycling organic waste into valuable compost, and a local campaign that's helping Margaret River students learn the future of agriculture at the same time. Joining me today will be Steve Jansen and Anthony Hester, and we'll be having a fascinating conversation about all of this. That's coming up next on RMR 101. Point nine.
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3: The Margaret River Lions would love to welcome more volunteers to the shed. 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

0: 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Full training is provided. If you can commit just one morning a week, simply drop in during donation hours and let us know. The Shed Coordinator is ready to welcome you to the team. All you need to do is act and commit, and you too can belong.
1: So very well said. Act, belong, commit. And I've got to tell you, the Margaret River Lions are an amazing group of people. They're just amazing. So I take my hat off to them for all of the incredible work that they do. Well done, Margaret River Lions. We appreciate you guys. Now, healthy soils probably aren't something most of us think about every day. But if you enjoy Margaret River wine, fresh produce, or simply care about the future of our region, they're incredibly important. Around the world, growers are facing rising fertiliser prices and uncertainty in global supply chains, while at the same time looking for more sustainable ways to care for the land. SeaWise has been working in this space for decades, recycling locally sourced organic waste into compost products that improve soil health and help build long-term productivity. More recently, they've launched what's called the Grow and Give campaign, which is an initiative that supports Margaret River Senior High School's farm and vineyard while helping local growers improve their own soils. Joining me today is Steve Jansen and Anthony Hester. Steve is from SeaWise, and Anthony, we all call you Hester, don't we?
2: We do.
1: Yep. Yes. Anthony is from the Margaret River Senior High School. Steve, you're the Grow and Give campaign coordinator. Welcome to Radio Margaret River.
3: Thank you, David. It's a pleasure to be here, and thanks for the opportunity.
1: Oh, you're very welcome. Steve and Hester, let's begin with talking about something that we've all heard about for a few years recently. There have been stories about fertiliser shortages and dramatically rising prices around the world. Steve, how's that affected Australian growers?
3: Well, I think the reality of being reliant on export or importing products such as fertiliser has really come home to roost. Now, with the global conflicts that are impacting the uncertainty of the supply chain, really impacts the food producers quite dramatically, and not to mention the estimated increase of cost of fertiliser by some 70% in the last 12 months. That's right.
1: 70%? Yeah. Wow.
3: And it also brings in an uncertainty that food producers don't really need. I mean, you've already got uncertainty in terms of rainfall and the basics of producing, but to have uncertainty about your fertiliser imports is a big problem.
2: Yeah, it's a double whammy with fuel as well. They go hand in hand. So fuel has obviously gone up at the same rate. So it's been a double whammy for our farmers lately.
1: Yeah, hard. I know. I've been hearing a lot from them actually about the incredible price increases that are out there as well. Does this extend to compost and so on?
3: Well, the compost pricing is relatively stable because SeaWise has been in the business of basically putting carbon back into soil for the past 30 years.
1: So it's quite important, isn't it? I mean, most people probably think of compost as simply something they just throw in the garden, right? But what makes modern compost such an important agricultural product? What's it doing beneath the surface?
3: Well, soil isn't just dirt. It comprises a microorganism, so it's a living ecosystem beneath the soil. Yeah. And those microorganisms actually support releasing nutrients to the plants.
1: Yeah.
3: It helps retain moisture. It builds structure within the soil, so you've got less problems of erosion and less problems of leaching. Now, with the imported fertilisers, they're synthetic fertilisers, and the nutrients aren't as bioavailable as what you get from what you get from compost.
1: From natural compost, yeah. So it is, I guess, restoring soil biology.
3: Absolutely.
1: And not just simply feeding plants, is it?
3: Exactly. Restoring the soil biology. And now, if you look at Western agriculture at the beginning in Western Australia, the carbon content of the soil was around 2.3 to 2.5%. At the moment, we're at about 0.7%. If we get down to 0.5%, you're technically calling it a desert. So really? There is a real need to put back carbon into the soil and build that soil structure, because you don't get that from your synthetic fertilisers. With synthetic fertilisers, it's an immediate boost. Sure, it creates plant growth, but it does nothing for your soil.
1: Right, right. So it's really adding good structure into the soil, upon which, you know, whatever you're doing can draw upon that. So it's creating a healthier soil overall.
3: And it's a long-term build as well. So
1: sure.
3: You're building the soil, so you've got more resilience for the future growing.
1: Yeah. So tell me then, Steve, about the what are some of the benefits? Talk to me about the range of benefits. I mean, moisture retention, improved soil texture.
3: Absolutely. The structure of the soil is far better. You've actually got more nutrients going into the soil that is a little more of a slow release and long-term bioavailable nutrients in the soil.
1: Yeah.
3: And it actually releases some of the dormant nutrients that are locked away in the soil from your synthetic fertilisers.
1: So, sorry, can I just park on that for a sec?
3: Sure.
1: You said it releases some of the healthy nutrients that have been locked away.
3: That's right.
1: Because of synthetic fertilisers.
3: Yeah, yeah. So when you've got your naturally bioavailable microorganisms, they help. They're almost like the party animals of the the soil structure, and it enables them to release all the good nutrients in that soil.
1: Really?
3: Yeah. Okay. And the beauty, I guess, with compost is that we're solving a couple of problems at the same time, because we're dealing with the issue of food waste, which in the southwest especially, a lot of it's going into landfill and just creating methane, which is a big problem in climate change. So we're taking all of that food waste and industrial waste, putting it back into creating compost. We can actually develop compost that is specifically designed for particular uses and putting it back into the soil.
1: Yeah, so understanding this is really important, actually. Mm. I had a conversation with Andrea Selvey recently, who's the Shire CEO, about the FOGO system.
3: Mm.
1: And she was explaining to me that you mustn't put food waste or organic waste into the red bin. Mm. And for simple people like me, the colours is really helpful.
3: Yes.
1: So if you put food waste into the red bin, that then gets picked up by the rubbish truck and put into landfill, where it decomposes, produces methane, and that's creating a problem for us, isn't
3: it? Exactly.
1: Yeah.
3: And another project that CWISE is getting involved in now is looking at tackling that FOGO issue head on.
1: Yeah.
3: We're working with a couple of shires in exploring a opt-in system. It might be another coloured bin, but if you get people who choose to opt in to having their food waste and organic waste taken, picked up by ourselves, put into compost, you've got more chance of people putting and contaminating that, because that's a big problem, is contamination.
1: We've got
3: a whole bunch of plastics in with your food waste. That's with CWISE and with our compost, we can probably only accommodate 0.05% of contamination. You don't want contaminated product going into your vineyards and into your pastures.
1: Yeah, I hope that you can really find some traction with that.
3: Yeah.
1: And if that's another bin that's going to really, you know, be effective in that, I'm in.
3: Yeah.
1: I'll tell you, I'm in. Now, Margaret River producers have always had a reputation for looking after the land. Has that made this region particularly receptive, do you think, to regenerative farming practices?
3: Absolutely. I think that, you know, Margaret River has been leaders in a lot of areas in terms of regenerative agriculture, organic farming and all the rest of it. So And, you know, being a resident of Margaret River for the past 36 years and having my kids going to the school and the high school,
1: they have
3: many stories about their experiences with the Margaret River farm.
1: Yeah.
3: And now my grandchildren going to the schools. It's I thought, well, let's do it here. It's a great environment. And I think that the brand Margaret River just lends itself to getting some traction and getting some awareness about what we're doing to look after the environment, to look at alternative ways of solving major problems.
1: Yeah, okay. So can you tell us a little bit about Seawise itself now? I mean, because you've been manufacturing these products in WA for, what, Hester, about 30 years thereabouts?
2: Yeah,
1: where do you get the raw material from?
3: Yeah, so Seawise has been involved in this space for 30 years. And the raw materials come from all manner of places. We take everything from chicken mortalities to
1: chicken husk. Mortalities.
3: Yeah, so we've got...
1: all right, yes, of course, yes, I understand.
3: We take waste from chicken farms, take waste from abattoirs, take waste from wheat farmers, from oat farmers.
1: Yep.
3: One of our customers, an oat farmer, supplies us. We deal with 10,000 tonnes of waste oat husk.
1: Hmm.
3: He purchases 10,000 tonnes of compost, puts it into his oat farm, and the results have been exceptional with yield, with healthy plants, with structure of soil. So we've got some very sort of big operators that are in that space of regenerative farming.
1: Great example of the circular economy.
3: Yeah, absolutely. Yeah. And he's reduced the amount of reliance on synthetic fertilizer, so it can work hand in hand. You're just using less.
1: Yeah. Yeah, so that's where waste is now becoming a valuable resource rather than just ending up in landfill. Yeah, we're actually using it for something that's going to really benefit farmers and ultimately everyone who lives here, isn't it?
3: And we're exploring different avenues of waste. And we don't like calling it waste, we call it a byproduct, but we've got a project called Eco Brew, so we're looking at breweries and what we can do with their spent grain.
1: Sure,
3: incorporate that into compost.
1: Okay, well, I think this segues nicely into what is called the Grow and Give campaign. Maybe if you could, or Hester, if you could tell us a little bit about that. How did the idea of linking like local vineyards with Margaret River High School first come about?
2: Thanks, David. Yeah, Steve approached us about 2 years ago with the offer of some mushroom compost and donating it to the school. We were already making our own compost from the resources that we have on the farm. From straw to lawn clippings to leaves to the animal manures. So it was a great addition to what we were doing. And we received 90 cubic metres of mushroom compost from Seawise, which we were extremely grateful for.
1: 90 cubic metres?
2: Yes, which is a road train's worth. Yeah, so it is a lot.
1: Right, wow.
2: And we offloaded it and it just looked and smelt magnificent straight away. So we were very keen to get it out there. But prior to that, I was concerned that perhaps there could be seeds in it or some sort of contamination but then that was soon alleviated when I saw the quality of the product. And we used one of their machines to put it out on the vineyard, under vine specifically.
1: Yeah. And what happened?
2: Well, to begin with, just doing it was rewarding. Yeah. The dark compost on the ground
1: and
2: amongst
1: the
2: green.
1: Kids were involved with this process?
2: They witnessed that process.
1: Yeah,
2: they couldn't drive the tractor. That's
1: not
2: enough room. Uh-huh. And it looked amazing. And so that was early in the growing season, so sort of spring, and then into late spring, summer.
1: Yeah.
2: The vines responded instantly. We laid it out in areas of the vineyard that were struggling a little bit.
1: Yeah.
2: But the canopy wasn't as vigorous, but just within that year, it charged along. And so the whole vineyard was uniform. And then over summer, retention of moisture. We didn't really irrigate that much at all last summer.
1: Hmm.
2: It was a mild season, but
1: That's pretty impressive,
2: and
1: isn't it?
2: It is. And then now, looking at it now, because we're pruning the weed suppression as well under vine.
1: Yeah, it's done a great job there. Okay. Yeah. So, as you said, the kids witnessed this. They couldn't drive the tractors, obviously. But tell me about the educational side of this.
2: They got their hands dirty up in the horticulture area. So quite a lot of, or a few tons went up there and laid out in the garden beds, in the rows where they're growing lots of vegetables. So they definitely got their hands amongst it, all around the fruit trees. Put it onto a new citrus orchard, and it responded amazingly. Fresh growth within a week, all across the citrus trees. It loved it. And the soils, you know, we think of the soils in Margaret River, they are rich, they are fertile, but we do get a lot of rain. And so certainly when you put fertilizers on your crops or on your pasture, a lot of it does leach away, given we're in a, you know, 1200 mil plus rainfall area. So the compost stays put. So whatever you're putting on there remains. You know, the extra carbon that goes into the ground, fueling, feeding the bacteria and the fungus, all helps with water absorption and retention in the ground, making it more resilient over summer. And, you know, we do have some sandy soils that are quite aquaphobic. Throw this on there, it just holds the water instantly. So over summer, we hardly had to irrigate anything at all. And the health of the soil equals the health of the plants. So pesticide management has been minimal. The plants naturally are richer and healthier. And
1: So if you follow that, then, you know, just starting with, I mean, you know, we're talking about the soil, and you're talking now about the health of the plants. I'm guessing the productivity of the plants. You know, the quality of the produce.
2: Yeah, absolutely.
1: All of these things flows back through to the farmer, of course, and that flows back through to the community. So, you know, we're talking about, listen, I think we're actually talking about, if you speak metaphorically, talking about something that enriches the soil of our community.
3: Absolutely.
1: As well. So it's not just about the soil, is it? So for vineyard owners listening today, the real benefits for their own businesses as well. What are some of those, guys?
3: Well, there's the financial benefits of cost saving and not requiring as much of the fertilizer inputs and relying on and substituting some or most of it with compost. In terms of quality of product and produce, I think it's been demonstrated that with healthy soils, better structure, you're going to get a much better product, more full of flavour, more vibrant. One of the projects that we're looking at next with the Margaret River High School is looking at a product to go on their pastures where they're grazing the sheep. And I was fascinated to hear from Hester as to some of the benefits that that provides to the health of the animals feeding off some healthy pasture.
1: What sort of benefits, Hester?
2: Well, if you have a more of a diversity of pasture throughout the seasons, there is something there for stock to eat. And certainly we have a bit of a sandy section that could definitely do with some compost. And just naturally grasses like capeweed and corkscrew love that environment.
1: Yeah, interesting.
2: Yes, interesting. And so we want to enrich it to get the clover, ryegrass, that type of thing growing more, and the benefits that has on the stock. Again, it's like the plant. They eat the plant. So if the plant is healthy, the animal will be healthier and more resilient to pest and disease. So
1: listen, I had a fascinating conversation over the weekend with a guy who's one of the top chefs in the Southwest. Absolutely, he's a genius in the restaurants that he's worked in and in the kitchen. We were talking about meat, cooking meat and steak and flavour and tenderness and all of these things. And I'm just getting this amazing education from him. His name's Vince, right? And he was saying, listen, the meat will taste like the area that it's grown in. And he's from Belgium, okay? So he's saying, you know, in France, in Belgium, the cows, and the sheep, they eat just a whole range of things. And what you're saying, Hester, is if this is going to increase the nutritional value of the soil and all of these things start to grow, it's going to increase the variety of what the animals are eating, and that will flow on to the flavour of the meat.
2: Yeah, absolutely. And we tend to, when we see something wrong, treat it with a chemical or a pesticide or a drench. But if you maintain your stock healthy on good soils, they are naturally immune to, well, they have a strong immunity. That pest may be there, but their strong immunity will keep them healthy.
1: Yeah, makes sense, doesn't it?
2: Yeah, and plants are the same. So, you know, farmers don't want to go out there spreading insecticides on their crops.
1: Right.
2: They'll only do it if they have to. But if they have the healthy soil, healthy plant, they won't need to.
3: Yeah.
1: So then, Steve, looking ahead, okay, 5 years' time, where would you like to see this campaign?
3: We'd like to see as many food producers as possible joining and getting on board and really changing the, I guess, looking at the whole future of soil health going from the age of chemistry to the age of biology. So we're actually using nature, using biology to build soils, build the viability of the industry and build the communities.
1: Yeah.
3: And one of the things with the project, we're getting the students engaged in doing the soil analysis, assessing the health of the sheep and the lambs, getting the data and feeding that back to industry. So the students are intimately engaged with industry and they're learning.
1: Yeah, fantastic. Do you think it could become something that maybe defines Margaret River as a region that's investing in both its environment and its future?
3: Absolutely. I think, you know, the general population knows and very well aware of all the issues, and if Margaret River can be the brand that actually comes forward with solutions and has that commitment, it's the future's looking bright.
1: Okay. Steve, we've got to wrap it up, obviously, but one thing. Do you have one thing you'd like listeners to remember after this conversation? I'm going to ask you in a second, Hester, but Steve?
3: I think let's feed our soils so we can feed ourselves.
1: Oh, that's great. Oh, I love that. It's so simple. Feed our soils so we can feed ourselves.
3: Yep.
1: Hester?
2: I think for our farmers out there, we need to remind ourselves that they are our food producers. So farmers are food producers, and we are what we eat.
1: And farmers are our food producers.
2: Indeed.
1: And we are what we eat. So they're not a separate group to everybody. Hey, we're all in this together, aren't we?
3: Absolutely.
1: Yeah. Well, listen, Steve and Hester, thanks so much for spending the last half hour with us. It's been fabulous. Really, really great. It's encouraging to hear about a project that's not only helping growers improve the health of their land, but also giving our local students the opportunity to learn some practical skills that could shape the future of agriculture, such an important thing in this region. And we wish you every success, both of you, in what you're doing with SeaWise, the Grow and Give campaign, and all the work you're doing, Hester, down at the school. Thanks, guys.
2: Thanks, David.
1: My guests today have been Steve Jansen and Anthony Hester. We call him Hester. Steve's from SeaWise and Anthony is from Margaret River High School. If you'd like to learn more about the Grow and Give campaign, SeaWise's compost products, or how your vineyard or your business can become involved, you'll find more information through SeaWise. What's the best way for people to contact you, Steve?
3: Probably contact me direct. I'm in Margaret River, so on the mobile 0400 605 822, or through the SeaWise website.
1: And that is
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1: Yeah, perfect.
3: And we'll be sending out newsletters every month about how the Grow and Give campaign's going.
1: Yeah, fantastic. Absolutely fabulous. Well, it's a great example of local innovation supporting healthier soils today while investing in the next generation of Margaret River's growers. Thanks, guys.
3: Thank you.
1: It's been fabulous.
2: Thank you.
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0: That is such a cool song. And I just wanted to thank everybody for spending the last hour with me and my friends today. We've just had the most amazing conversations. And coming up next is our good friend Phoebe. Hey, Phoebe, how are you?
1: Hey, Banks, I'm good. Banks, how are you?
0: That's a good. I like that. You're so good. How was your weekend?
1: Oh, it was lovely. Family, friends, sunshine.
0: Yeah.
1: Hit a tennis.
0: Oh, I hit a tennis. Yay. Where did you play tennis?
1: Right next door, David, the Margaret River Tennis Club.
0: Oh, yeah, Margaret River Tennis Club. People love it there.
1: Oh, it's fantastic.
0: Actually, you know, tennis is such a good thing. It's such a good community thing to do.
1: Absolutely.
0: You know, yeah. I've got friends at Margaret River and Kawarumup Tennis mm-hmm. Club and Gracetown. I've been known to get the racket out and have a good hit there every now and again. I'm not very competitive.
1: Well, there's something in it for everyone, isn't there?
0: There is.
1: You don't always have to win. You just got to hit the ball sometimes.
0: Oh, come on, Phoebe. I don't believe you for a minute. What's coming up in your show today?
1: Well, we are still in Australian Poetry Month, so of course the Bridge always has to share some words. Mm-hmm. And on the topic of words, we're going to talk a little bit about how language shapes our experience.
0: How language shapes our experience.
1: Yeah, we're going to talk about some words that maybe capture emotions and feelings.
0: You got any teaser words for
1: ooh,
0: us?
1: Ooh, yes. Did you know that the Noongar word for presence is yay?
0: Oh, really?
1: How good is that? Yeah.
0: Do we know how that's spelt?
1: Y-A-Y.
0: So yay.
1: Yay.
0: Is the Noongar word for presence.
1: Yep. And it's so wonderful to be here with you today, David. Sharing your yay.
0: Yay. Phoebe, I hope you have a really enjoyable afternoon. I love it when you come in and we do this little crossover thing.
1: It's so fun.
0: You know, this is the thing about Radio Margaret River that I think is exceptional. The team of people who, you know, who are all volunteers, and everybody just comes in because they know the power of connecting with people in a healthy way and at a really good, solid level, hey?
1: Yeah, we love it here.
0: Yeah, we do, don't we? Thanks, Phoebe.
1: Thanks,
0: have a great
1: David.
0: Day. See ya.
1: And everyone, stick around. 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

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Whether it was with friends, family, community, alone in the bush, on the beach, or forest, or cozy at home. 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If you hosted, cooked a delicious meal, or got to work in your garden, I hope you felt the dirt in your hands, smelled every scent of your creation, and felt one with the place you were, the people you were with, and the country beneath your feet. And thank you for sharing your Monday long lunch with me, Phoebe, on the bridge on RMR 101.9, sponsored by Settlers Tavern. Today's show will feature music, new and old, more details for Australian Poetry Month, which runs through the end of August. We'll talk about Book Week. The theme this year is a symphony of stories, which I think is a wonderful parallel to what community radio can be. And we'll also talk about some upcoming events you won't want to miss right here on Wadandi Buja. As I mentioned with David, just as he was finishing up his show, we're going to focus a little bit on language today, so thinking about how the words we have for emotions shape our experience. And I'll start with a poem, and then we'll shift into some more great music. This is "For When People Ask" by Rosemary Wotolla Traumer. I want a word that means okay and not okay. More than that, a word that means devastated and stunned with joy. I want the word that says I feel it all at once. The heart is not like a songbird singing only one note at a time, more like a Tuvan throat singer, able to sing both a drone and simultaneously two or three harmonics high above it. A sound, the Tuvans say, that gives the impression of wind swirling among rocks. The heart understands swirl, how the churning of opposite feelings weaves through us like an insistent breeze, leads us wordlessly deeper into ourselves, blesses us with paradox, so we might walk more openly into this world so rife with devastation, this world so ripe with joy.

And that was Donovan with Clara Clairvoyant. Before that, of course, Joni Mitchell with Big Yellow Taxi and a few other old and new favorites. Here is Brake Light by Lucille Clifton. Light keeps on breaking. I keep knowing the language of other nations. I keep hearing tree talk, water words, and I keep knowing what they mean. And light just keeps on breaking. Last night, the fears of my mother came knocking, and when I opened the door, they tried to explain themselves, and I understood everything they said. Lucille Clifton, Brake Light. An excellent poem to talk about language and the words that we sometimes know and sometimes do not. Fun story, my in-laws were here this weekend and we played Scrabble. So double-checking my husband's more creative triple word score entries reminded me of one of my favorite books, John Koenig's Dictionary of Obscure Sorrows, which is all about finding words for feelings that maybe we don't have easy words for in the English language. I'd like to share a word from that book that you may very well have heard before. He actually created this word. It's called sonder, which is the realization that each random passerby is the main character of their own story, in which you are just an extra in the background. I'll share a few more words like that throughout today's episode of The Bridge on Radio Margaret River. But this next one for you, a few good songs to come. This is The Shivers' Secret Language.

This next one, a little bit of an intro to this song. I'm excited to share it with you all as it just came out on Friday, meaning August 21st. So hearing it early on, this is by Navy June. It's called Routine Avoidance. And Navy June are a Boorloo, Perth-based band, carving out their place in Western Australia's indie scene since 2025, blending the grit of grunge with the warmth of soul. Their sound channels the nostalgic energy of the 90s while reimagining it for the present day. Excited to share this one with all of you. They're releasing it again live in Frio on September 4th, but we get to hear it as it's out now. This is Navy June with Routine Avoidance. I'm curious what you think about this one.

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3: Ducati returned to MotoGP racing in 2003 after 31 years from the 550cc class. Lenovo partnered with Ducati in 2018, its first race was in 2021, and the Ducati VR46 racing team that launched this year. Since their comeback, Ducati has claimed 4 championship wins over 22 years. Marc Marquez has won the MotoGP World Championship 7 times as a rookie between 2013 and 2025. 2019 was his 6th and nearly last championship from a severe arm injury he got at the 2020 Spanish GP, where he crashed his bike and was struck by his motorbike's front tyre. He decided to ride the next weekend, which forced him to miss the rest of the 2020 season. Marc Marquez came back for the 2025 season after 5 years and 4 major surgeries, and won, but crashed again at the Indonesian GP this year, where he broke his right collarbone and tore ligaments in his shoulder. He's had surgery and is in recovery before he can return to racing.
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And that was Brittany Howard with Stay High, the Childish Gambino version from her album Jamie. And welcome back to The Bridge. It is 3 minutes past one, and we've just entered our second hour of The Long Lunch on Radio Margaret River. I am Phoebe, and on The Bridge, we go from here to there and back again through song, story, poetry, and an all-around love of this region and the broader world around us. And on that note, since we are talking about language today, I'm curious if you maybe are also watching this season of Alone Australia. It's one of my husband and my favorites to watch at night. And the topic of language often brings up the translation from one language to another. On Alone this season, the participants are in the Arctic Circle. They're in the kind of far northern region of Finland, so very, very cold. And it's where the Sapmi people are from. And I just loved the last episode. They talked about how long it takes for a lake in the Arctic to freeze over in the winter, and how the Sapmi people have thousands of words for the process of a lake slowly freezing over. And if you are watching Alone Australia this season, you know that there is a Margaret River participant who has just experienced his first snow ever up in the Arctic Circle. So if you haven't been watching this season, I highly suggest watching. That participant is Jasper, and there's a great scene of him experiencing his first snow. So for the remainder of this hour, we will continue going through some great songs, some great words from different languages. And it is book week in Australia. So if you've got kiddos that are appreciating the theme this year, Symphony of Stories, definitely message in at any point if you want to share some thoughts on stories, language, poetry you'd like to hear read out on The Bridge. Our text line is 04-555-63854. I would love to hear from you. And I'll share one more poem. This one is a short one, and it was written by a poet, an American poet, last name Maddox, and he actually wrote this for his students at a junior high school in New Orleans in the U.S. This is called Even Odd. Where do you fall? Are you the odd one in line? If you told a kid that, he'd laugh. But that's the language doing that. That's the language making you laugh. Put a hand over your shirt pocket. Can you feel that? That's your heart doing that. That's your heart laughing at the language. The language wants to love you. Let it.

Here on Madandi Buja, it is Jilba, the season of conception. I know on my walks I've been seeing ducklings, the orange, yellow, and purple sprays of flowers, still blooming Geraldton wax and Hardenbergia blooms, and we're starting to see the first red and yellow kangaroo paws. And of course, all the pink blooms of fruiting trees coloring the world as we drive by. What a special place to live here on the Wudachup in Madandi Buja. As we're talking about language today on the bridge, and we started the show with the Noongar word yay, Y-A-Y, which means presence. Really love that one. You know, that deep being of this space right now, all senses engage, not necessarily attention, but rather presence, really feeling into the space, not just paying attention, but rather maybe pouring it, filling a cup, overflowing. This next word also is rooted deep in this country, this land, and it comes from Miriam Rose Ungunmer Bauman, who is an Indigenous elder from the Nayu community of the Daly River in the Northern Territory. This word is one of my very favorites, and I think it has something for anyone living in this space or living outside this country. The word is Dadiri, and it is inner, deep listening and quiet, still awareness. Dadiri recognizes the deep spring that is inside all of us. We call on it, and it calls to us. This is the gift that Australia is thirsting for. And this is a quote from Miriam Rose herself. It's, Dadiri is really that kind of contemplation. And when Miriam Rose experiences Dadiri, she is made whole again. She can sit on the riverbank or walk through the trees. She can find her peace in this silent awareness. And there is no need of words. A big part of Dadiri is listening. So, you've learned a few new words today if you've been listening. There's Noongar word yay for presence, Dadiri, this more than a word, a way of being passed down through generations, rooted in this country and can guide all of us everywhere. I hope you're enjoying today's episode of The Bridge. This next one is Almond Dunes, Mickey Dora.

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0: waiting for this moment to arise. You were only waiting for this moment to arise. You were only waiting for this moment to arise.
1: Always love the poetry of the Beatles. Just timeless classics there. So Perth Poetry Festival is this week, and there is so much to look forward to locally and up in Boorloo, Perth. I'm excited to share some interviews and poetry from local and national poets after the festival, including Miranda Aiken of the Mary Tree in Wychcliffe, who will be performing her new song on Thursday night, this Thursday, at the Poetry Festival Gala. Very excited to hear her do that live. She's a wonderful poet. Many of you likely know her from the Mary Tree, so that's our local Miranda Aiken. Hoping to have her on the bridge at some point soon, either to perform that live or talk about her poetry in general, alongside some other upcoming interviews with Open Studios artists and creatives. Much more to look forward to in September and on an ongoing basis here in Wodondi Bouja. So much creativity in this space, and how lucky are we to live in this beautiful part of the world where people really do share such incredible work with everyone around them and spark those kind of moments of combinatorial creativity that I've talked about before. And as we're talking about language, here's another word that this one comes from Brian Eno, and it's a way of thinking about creativity. It's called genius. So think genius, but with scene in the beginning. And under that model, the musician Brian Eno talks about, great ideas are often birthed by a group of creative individuals, artists, curators, thinkers, theorists, and other tastemakers who make up an ecology of talent. This is certainly an ecology of talent here on Wodondi Bouja. And I know I feel that way about the folks at RMR. We have some wonderful volunteer hosts who share their words and music and thoughts with listeners every week. I had a fabulous conversation with one of them last week, Julia Rose, who does her Tuesday night show, The Slow Burn. We were talking about the effervescence of Margaret River and how much we love this space. And effervescence is not only a word that describes those little bubbles rising to the top of your champagne glass, maybe from a local winery in this area, Prosecco, etc., but also that kind of newness, that change, that bubbly feeling of new people flowing through. And we talked about how much we love the anchor and root of Margaret River and the local flavors, but also that effervescence of creative folks that come and visit this area or are inspired by the world around them. How lucky are we? You're listening to The Bridge on Radio Margaret River. It is 19 minutes to 2, and enjoy this next one by Haley Hendricks. It's called Seed of a Seed.

And that was Bleachers with their 2014 track, I Want to Get Better. Thank you for joining me on this episode of The Bridge with Phoebe on Radio Margaret River, sponsored by Settlers Tavern. Today, we heard poetry from Lucille Clifton, Everett Maddox, Rosemary Watello-Troma, and others. We learned new words for the fundamental strangeness of being a human being with all its aches, demons, vibes, joys, and urges that hum in the background of everyday life. And we listened to some new Australian music from Perth-based band Navy June and so many more. Before we wrap up this long lunch, I did want to share an exciting addition to the Margaret River Heart schedule. Given it is book week this week, this is a fun one to share with you all, and I am from the U.S., so this is near and dear to my heart, but the Margaret River Heart added another movie to the calendar. This one's called The Librarians, and it is going to be shown at Margaret River Heart on Tuesday, October 6th. It will be a fundraiser as well for the Margaret River Readers and Writers Festival. This movie is really important. It is a documentary focused on, you know, the increasingly divided America of today, where librarians have found themselves on the front lines of an unprecedented battle over the freedom to read. So coordinated campaigns to remove books from schools and public libraries from Texas to Florida, et cetera. Librarians in this movie follows the everyday people standing up to censorship, often at considerable personal cost. If you also love books and language and really want to celebrate the important work of librarians here and abroad, definitely check out some tickets for this movie. It's a great cause. I am so excited to go see it. And I know if you've been to the Margaret River Library, you are familiar with some of those wonderful faces that work and share so much with us every day in Margaret River. Thank you again for joining us. I always enjoy sharing my love of language and poetry and books with you. And I look forward to seeing you again next week on The Bridge. Enjoy the rest of your Monday.

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1: Hi, my name is Mathilde and I'm here to talk to you about dyslexia. Dyslexia is a big part of my life and it brings some real struggles. Reading takes me longer than other people. Sometimes the words feel like they move or the letters swap places. I can look at a sentence, understand it, and then forget it a second later. Writing can be confusing too. I'll spell a word right one day and then get it wrong the next. Tests can feel harder because I need more time to read the questions. Instructions can look messy even when I'm trying my best to be focused. People think dyslexia means someone is lazy or not trying, but that's not true. I try really hard, I put in more effort than people realise, and sometimes that extra effort is tiring. There are moments where I feel behind even though I'm pushing myself. But dyslexia doesn't mean I'm not smart. It just means my brain works differently. I think in pictures and ideas. I understand big concepts, I'm creative, and I notice details other people overlook. Yes, dyslexia brings challenges, but it also gives me strengths. It makes me more determined, it makes me more patient with myself, and even when it's hard, I keep going. Because dyslexia is part of me, but it doesn't control what I can do.
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3: Friendships are a living entity, that they do need time and attention, and they certainly should not be taken for granted. These days, those who are closest to me know absolutely what I think and believe. Problems are usually dealt with as soon as possible as they come up. Forgiveness is given on both sides in generous scoops of affection. I'm really happy to be able to say that there is nobody in my life now where something is unspoken, where something could rot and destroy us. My friends are the greatest gift in my life.

what does redemption mean to you? Just, this is not an easy question. I don't know what redemption means. It is, I think it's different for every person. To me though, it is, it's not guaranteed. If you've hurt somebody or you've let somebody down, you can only be redeemed at their decision. It's their choice whether you're forgiven, whether you're redeemed or not. It can only be, I think, attained through real hard and really, like, genuinely meant sorry for your actions and a genuinely meant plea for forgiveness. But it's truly up to the other person whether they forgive you or not, whether you are redeemed or not. And you can't force it. Just because you want someone to forgive you, or you want to be seen in that, not even exalted, but in the way you were seen before in that person's eyes, it doesn't mean that they have to, or that they will.

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0: Deadly fever, please don't ever break. 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

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I'm Ian Dignon. 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
2: The best thing I could tell people, I guess, is to ask questions. The one thing that I find in today's society is people are afraid to ask. Now, if you want to learn, you have to ask. If you don't ask, you'll never know. So if you come across a Noongar bloke and, you know, you got a question that you'd like to know, I mean an answer, don't be afraid to ask. We like to tell stories and kick off with a bit of fun, so there you go, that's what I'd say. And we all one mob at the end of the day. We're not Noongars and Wadjalas and, you know, all the different races. No, we're Australians. Yeah. That's what we have to remember, united as one.

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All right, my G, we're gonna go dance or what?

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Well, well, well. It is Monday night again. Seems like this happens every week. It is the Witching Hours. I am Paulie, and for the next 3 hours, I am going to be playing a whole bunch of metal and making a whole bunch of bad jokes, because that's just what I do. I am going to kick tonight off, though, with a brand new track. I say it's brand new. It's not, but it is. Does that make sense? No, it does not. Dark Funeral put out a live album on Friday, just gone, called A Beast to Praise, and it is them playing live in Stockholm, Sweden. And from what I have heard so far of the album, it is an absolute cracker of an album. And it further reiterates my point that if you are a music promoter out there and you are listening in, it has been 8 years since Dark Funeral last stepped foot on Australian soil. And as far as I am concerned, that is about 6 years too damn long. Someone please bring them back ASAP. I'm going to go with a classic track off of their early album, The Secrets of the Black Arts. This is actually the title track. This is Dark Funeral with The Secrets of the Black Arts. 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

0: som fan Stockholm! Vi skulle vilja rikta en stort jävla tack också till Samuel! Och Elin, för helvete! And also to you out there watching this live stream. And this is a promise. We will come to your fucking town as soon as we fucking can, all right? World fucking domination! But we have to end the night now. And we'll leave you where? Where shadows forever reign!
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Welcome to your new breakfast show, Tuesday with Nikki. 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

that was a 5-song set instead of a 4-song set. And there is a reason for that. Just then, Non Est Douce with 1,000 Years of Sand from their album Legacy. We had Belphegor with Gas Mask Terror from their 2014 album Conjuring the Dead. 1914 from Ukraine with an older track. That was Passion Hell from their 2018 album The Blind Leading the Blind. And then top of the set, top of the show, two brand new tracks. One from Hula, the one-woman solo project out of the States. She put out a new album a couple of weeks ago called Verbolgen, and that was the track In Blood and In Earth. And opening up the show, opening up the portal to hell, was Dark Funeral with The Secrets of the Black Arts live in Stockholm. And so the reason why I wanted to do 5 songs instead of 4 is because I wanted to play the first half of an album in full. And so that's pretty much going to take us out for the rest of the first hour, roughly, I reckon, maybe. Probably by the time I finish talking about this album, it will. In 2018... A little band out of Poland called Behemoth put out an album called I Loved You At Your Darkest. And I think the album is a friggin' masterpiece. It has one song in particular, actually, three songs in particular off of that album, which you're going to be hearing soon, just hit the nail on the head as far as I'm concerned when it comes to just Behemoth at their darkest, at their grimmest, at their most brutal. And they don't necessarily need to be just flat out blast beats, super stupidly quick music. They can also do it by just sort of brooding and writing slow, just crunching music. And I don't know what it was about that album when it came out. I just remember hearing it, and I mean, to follow up The Satanist was a hard enough challenge, I think, as it was, but to do it in a way that they did with I Loved You At Your Darkest, I tip my hat to the 3-4 members of Behemoth, because god damn, they did it well. However, before we get to the first half, side A, of I Loved You At Your Darkest, I am going to be playing a cover. Now, earlier on in the year, I flew over to Melbourne and I saw Behemoth play live on the Shit of God sort of Pan-Pacific tour, and it was incredible. But one of the songs that they played kind of surprised me. I wasn't expecting Behemoth to do a cover, but it became the anthem for the Mystic Festival. I'm not entirely certain off the top of my head where that is, but they actually recorded it and put it out on a 7-inch, which I think is super cool. And, it's a Bathory song. And, I mean, already you get cool points for doing a Bathory cover. But they also chose to cover The Return of Darkness and Evil by Bathory. And, man, it is good. So you're going to hear that, and then you're going to hear side A of I Loved You At Your Darkest. Enjoy.

0: Welcome back to The Witching Hours here on RMR 101.9. So that just wraps up. That wraps up the first half of Behemoth's masterpiece, I Loved You at Your Darkest. And it brings me to the second hour of tonight's show. And the first two bands that I'm playing, one just played their first show in, I think, 16, nearly 17 years on the weekend up in Brisbane for the Necrosonic Festival. And the other one is a band from New York State. And it reminds me of an era when bands would put kind of messed up or morbid samples at the beginning of their songs. And it sort of just sets the tone for what the song is about to be. And both of these bands, I think, do it better than just about any other band out there. And if you disagree, all right, you know what, fair enough. You are entitled to your opinion. Just know that you're wrong. And I've also just realized that I have a third band in this hour that also opens with a sample. And I can also talk about that band when we come back. So let's do a nice little sandwich. We'll go US band, Australian band, US/Mexican band. This is Mortician with Chainsaw Dismemberment.
1: On the afternoon of August 18th, 1973, five young people in a Volkswagen van ran out of gas on a farm road in South Texas. Four of them were never seen again. The next morning, the one survivor, Sally Hardesty Enright, was picked up on a roadside, blood-caked and screaming murder. Sally said she had broken out of a window in hell. The girl babbled a mad tale. A cannibal family in an isolated farmhouse. Chainsawed fingers and bones. Her brother, her friends, hacked up for barbecue. Chairs made of human skeletons. Then she sank into catatonia. Texas lawmen mounted a month-long manhunt, but could not locate the macabre farmhouse. They could find no killers and no victims. No facts, no crime. Officially, on the records, the Texas Chainsaw Massacre never happened. But during the last 13 years, over and over again, reports of bizarre, grisly chainsaw mass murders have persisted all across the state of Texas. The Texas Chainsaw Massacre has not stopped. It haunts Texas. It seems to have no end.

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I'm about to go completely flywheel loose and just fall apart.

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3: Hello, you've reached El Presidente Trump.
4: Hey, I'm stuck here. Как дела?
3: What? How did you get this number?
4: У нас есть свои каналы, чтобы отследить информацию о твоем номере. Мы помогли тебе с выборами, теперь ты помоги нам.
3: No, no, no, you moron. Listen to me. I got my votes, you got what you wanted.
4: Ты не уйдешь от этого, тебе не скрыться.
3: Now I got Donald Jr. in all kinds of trouble.
4: Это не то, что мы хотели.
3: You wouldn't dare. You would not dare. Actually, I dare you. I dare you to go to Fox News. You know why? Because it's fake news. But you can't push my button. Because only I can push the button. So you wouldn't dare go to Fox News. No. Because only I can push the button. Don't push my button. Oh, for the love of God.

0: paga 100 millones de pesos para una acogida. ¡Coño!
1: Brujería just then with Americanza off of their Americanza EP. They are here in a matter of weeks. September 22nd at Magnet House. Brujería are playing with the masters of gore and grind, Carcass. And I'm trying to be very, very careful with how I say this because, look, I'm trying to mind my P's and Q's. I don't want to swear on my show unless it is in a song title, which is coming up shortly. However, I am so excited to see Brujería and Carcass live. I can barely put it into words. So before Brujería, we had the Berserker with their track Forever off of their self-titled album. And top of that set was Mortician with Chainsaw Dismemberment off of their album Chainsaw Dismemberment from way back in 1999. And I also realized as we were listening to that Chainsaw Dismemberment song, that song by Mortician called Chainsaw Dismemberment, I'm actually wearing a Mortician shirt for that album as we speak. Fun fact, I've also realized that I did a 3-song set there when it should have been a 4-song set. So I'm just all over the place. Can you tell I'm excited about Carcass? So I am going to play a Carcass song right after this next song. Wow. Let's go with another Brujería track. We're going to go with the B-side to their Americanza album. This is Lord Nazi Russo.

another band that needs to come back to Australia sometime really, really soon. Cannibal Corpse just then with their just so eloquently titled song, Fucked with a Knife, off of The Bleeding. Before that, we had Carcass with a double header. We had The Master Butcher's Apron off of Surgical Steel, and Excreted Alive off of Reek of Putrefaction. Top of that set was obviously Brujeria with Lord Nazi Russo from their Americon Czar. And I actually lined up another Cannibal Corpse song off of The Bleeding again, only for the fact that the album popped on randomly recently. And I've been diving back into the Cannibal Corpse, the pool of blood that is the Cannibal Corpse discography. And I think sometime soon, I'm not entirely sure when, a couple of weeks, I am going to do a swan dive into the fetid matter that is the Cannibal Corpse discography. We are going to perform an autopsy on Cannibal Corpse's discography. We're going to need a hacksaw, maybe even a bone saw. We are going to get gory and covered in blood, digging out the classics, the deep cuts, and just the extreme lacerations that is the Cannibal Corpse library. In the meantime, though, this is Stripped, Raped, and Strangled.

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Once Human with their track Where Bones Lie from the album Scar Weaver. They have unfortunately called it a day, and their vocalist Lauren has gone on to sing for Arch Enemy. What is to come of Arch Enemy with Lauren at the front? We're going to have to wait and see, but I am excited for it. Before Once Human, we had Dying Fetus with their track Unadulterated Hatred from their 2006 album War of Attrition. And I just love that name, Unadulterated Hatred. Like, there's hatred, there's pure hatred, there's extreme hatred, and then there is just unadulterated hatred. And if that doesn't sum up Dying Fetus, I don't know what will. Before them, we had Cryptopsy with Flayed the Swine from their 2023 album, As Gomorrah Burns, As That Place Burns. And top of that set was Cannibal Corpse with Stripped, Raped, and Strangled from The Bleeding. We are nearly at 10 p.m., which means there's going to be a new hour of The Witching Hours kicking off shortly. Before we get to that, though, I got a few more tracks to play in this little death metal dive. These guys are from, I want to say Malta, if I remember correctly. This is a band called Beheaded with Evil Be to Him Who Evil Seeks, off of Only Death Can Save You.

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And we are back on The Witching Hours here at RMR. We are going to move grim for most of the last hour. It is no secret that I live and breathe black metal, and I have an extreme soft spot for Norwegian black metal. And so for the last hour, guess what? I've got 8 tracks lined up and then a bonus. However, the bonus song, I will let you know, it's not Norwegian black metal. It's a little bit of thrash metal. And it's a damn good song to end tonight's show on. So to kick this last hour off, we're going to wind the clock back to 2015, an album that came out called Soraogkald by Jevil. I'm sure I probably said that wrong, but the track is, Forbannede Jord. just take my word for it, all right? It is a damn good song. So yes, this is Jevil.

I can't help but chuckle anytime I think of Jevil. Not for anything. They're not an amusing band. But I actually got blocked by a dude on eBay. And this is forever an extreme source of frustration for me. Jevil records can be a little bit hard to come by sometimes. And there was a dude in Brisbane, if I remember correctly, who had all seven, or he at least had seven Jevil releases that he was trying to sell on eBay. And the pricing that he had on them was the most ridiculous thing I've ever seen. And I sent him an offer. I sent him multiple offers, all of which got declined. And then I sent him a message calling him out, basically saying, "You're a prat. None of these records are worth that much." Yes, you would on the secondhand market get between $100 to $150 for those albums if they were still sealed or just in absolutely immaculate condition, which they were not. And he sent me back a rather mean message and then blocked me. And last time I checked, because, you know, I have my ways, he still had most of those Jevil records for sale. And that was 2 years ago. So good luck, dickhead. You're not going to ship those records at that price. And in the meantime, I successfully managed to track down five, I think, of those Jevil records that he is selling. And guess what? It cost me not even a quarter of what he was trying to sell them for. So that is a win for the little guys. If you are a record collector or even just a physical media collector in general, don't always rush into the first purchase you see, because sometimes patience is a virtue. That is my piece of advice as a physical media collector out to the rest of you physical media collectors listening in. Anyway, just then we heard from Mia, a new band out of Norway. That was their track Tungsten off of their new album, actually their debut album, Helvegan, from last year. We threw it back to the 90s with Enslaved and the title track off of their 1998 album Blodhem, Campfire with Bergtat from their album Mare, and top of that set was obviously Jevil with Forbannede Jord. And so we move on to probably my favorite. My absolute favorite to come out of the Norwegian black metal scene. Talker. I could talk for hours about Talker. However, I'm not going to. We are slowly getting to the end of tonight's show. But his first three albums were a trilogy set. And they kind of need to be played together in the trilogy. And you need to understand the lyrics for it to all make sense. One of the albums was called Over Bjørgvin Grota Himmerich. And as in very, very typical Talker fashion, each of the songs were just called part one, part two, all the way through to part seven. And they are probably one of the greatest trilogies of albums I think I've ever come across. I would put these three albums in the same vein as Metallica with Kill 'Em All, Ride the Lightning, Master of Puppets, Slayer with Rain and Blood, South of Heaven, Seasons in the Abyss. I'm trying to think of other bands off the top of my head, but I can't. For me, these three albums are damn near untouchable. So enjoy.
This is Over Bjørgvin Grotar Himmerik, Part 1 by Torka.

Enthusiasm with Valen off of his 2011 album Fallen. We also had Au Noir with The Rape from Deep Tracts of Hell from back in 1998. Witch Club Satan with their track I Was Made by Fire from their self-titled debut album from 2024. And top of that set was Talker with Part 1 from Over Bjorg Vin Grota Himmerich. And that, unfortunately, puts me out of time. I have one song left. It is a thrash metal song. It is by probably the greatest thrash metal band of all time, Metallica. No surprises there. This album... there's no bass, is the easiest way to put it. Lars and James, in their own weird, twisted way, decided, you know what, this album doesn't need bass. They were clearly grieving the death of their previous bass player, Cliff Burton. And look, I understand grief. Would I shoot an album in the foot or in the leg in the process? I don't think I would, personally, but I have never been in the position that Lars and James were in at this time, so I can't completely say. However, the reason why I picked this song is a few years back, Metallica put out the video game, which sounds weird, Guitar Hero Metallica, and this was one of the songs that was on it, and I always remember laughing at the sort of motion capture video of Lars playing this song. And if you are a Metallica fan, you know exactly what song it is that I am talking about. It's got a very, very odd timing for the intro to the song. And the amount of takes it took Lars to get the timing right for this was hilarious. And this is the dude that wrote the song. And I'm not about to start a Lars bashing session. I think he is one of the greatest drummers of all time. If you don't like that opinion, fight me. You write what he has written, you do what he has done, and then you have the ability to argue. Until next week, this is Metallica with The Shortest Straw. See you guys then. Stay metal.

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I've looked after your loved ones for the last 20 years and look forward to continuing to do so with Macca, proud sponsors of the Cheeky Midweeky Breakfast Show with Fran on RMR 101.9. 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

0: 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Fascinating facts presented by students from Margaret River Senior High School.
1: Indonesia is a land of breathtaking landscapes, rich traditions, and vibrant cultures. Stretching across more than 17,000 islands, it is the world's largest archipelago, offering an incredible variety of natural beauty and human heritage. Its rainforests are among the most biodiverse on Earth, home to orangutans, Komodo dragons, and countless endemic species. The country's marine ecosystems are equally stunning, with vibrant coral reefs and crystal clear waters that attract divers from around the world. Indonesia is also home to over 300 ethnic groups and more than 700 languages, making it one of the most culturally diverse nations on Earth. Despite this diversity, the people are united by a strong sense of community, hospitality, and resilience. Whether you're exploring ancient temples, tasting spicy street food, or trekking through wild landscapes, Indonesia invites you to discover, connect, and be inspired. It is a nation of harmony, history, and endless wonder.
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you at the end of the day are going to feel, you know, that every little step you take is like a journey of 1,000 miles. You know, there'll be distractions, there'll be detours, there'll be, you know, wanting to go home. You know, this is where you are now, this is what you've done, and this is what you need to do more of. But really, at the end of the day, it's hard work going to come from you. You come back for a visit or whatever it might be, because you might decide you want to live out there. That's your choice. So for you, go.

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1: Clouds, wind, rain, ocean, forest, and the river. 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

0: 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Fascinating facts presented by students from Margaret River Senior High School.
1: I am Abigail Stocker, and today I am going to talk to you about kindness. Kindness is honestly one of the most powerful things we can use in our everyday lives. And it doesn't even cost anything. When we go out of our way to make someone smile, hold a door open, or say something nice, it can completely change the mood of a moment. People often talk about big events, big feelings, and big stories. But kindness is one of those quiet things that actually makes the biggest impact. It spreads so easily too. When someone is kind to you, you naturally feel lighter, happier, and more willing to pass that feeling on. And imagine if everyone did that every day. Our schools, our workplaces, even just walking down the street would feel so much more positive. So next time you have the chance to be kind, take it. You never know how much someone might need it and how far that moment might go. Thanks for listening, and I hope I have inspired you to take your time to make someone else smile.
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0: 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Fascinating facts presented by students from Margaret River Senior High School.
1: The speed of light is the fastest thing we know, nearly 300,000 kilometres every second. It can circle Earth in the blink of an eye and cross the sun in less than 5 seconds. For us, that feels instantaneous, a pace beyond imagination. Yet, in the galaxy, there are stars so vast that even light itself seems to hesitate. Canis Majoris, a red hypergiant thousands of light years away, is so immense that light needs more than 16 hours to travel from one side to the other. Scuti, another colossal star, stretches even farther, requiring nearly 19 hours to cross its diameter. To picture this scale, imagine our own sun, mighty, blazing, and central to life on Earth. Compared to these giants, it's just a speck, a grain of sand beside mountains. Where our sun could be crossed in seconds, these hypergiants demand patience even from light itself. And beyond their size lies their mystery. These stars burn with incredible power, yet their lives are fleeting compared to the age of the universe. They expand, contract, and eventually collapse, scattering elements that will one day form new stars, planets, and perhaps even life. When we imagine light, the very definition of speed, taking hours to cross a single star, we glimpse the true vastness of the cosmos. Endless, humbling, and full of wonder.
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I'm Ian Dignon. 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

0: Young Minds Unplugged. Fascinating facts presented by students from Margaret River Senior High School.
1: The elusive Trackers Lost Gold Reef is claimed to have been rediscovered near East Wychcliffe, a small town located 9 kilometres south of Margaret River. For many years, the reef was considered a mystery, known only through old stories and scattered historical references. The legend was brought back into the public eye by writer Tom Wenman, whose book, Trackers Lost Gold Reef, explores the historical facts, the early prospectors, and the long, determined search to uncover the reef's true location. Thanks to recent discoveries, the area has now been marked with pink tags that highlight spots where gold has previously been found. These markers guide visitors through the bushland, making it easier to track the path of earlier prospectors and even try searching for gold themselves. With a bit of luck and a good eye, you might stumble upon your own gold nugget. Who knows? You could strike it rich in Wychy.
0: Young Minds Unplugged is presented by students from Margaret River Senior High School. 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
0: Two. Today's in LA.
1: In LA.
0: We had a short stop in Moscow.

0: Paul had to meet this promoter in New York, so we met at the Hilton Hotel at the lobby. We said we have to leave immediately to Germany. So we hired a cab. When I saw the cab, I thought I'd faint because this little cab was just a Mitsubishi, a shifted car. I'm used to ride limousines, luxury cars with all my stuff. I've been on one suitcase, two pairs of shoes, and three backup singers. I'm used to this. I need this. Anyway, this driver had no idea how to get to the airport. Because of the 14th Street, he took a left turn instead of a right turn. And I was really mad at him because, hey man, we have to be at the airport in a few moments. So how the hell can you do that? Because the flight leaves to Berlin. One night in Rio.
1: In Rio.
0: Two. Today's in L.A.
1: In L.A.
0: We had a short stop in Moscow.

0: We'll have to meet this promoter in New York. So we met at the Hilton Hotel at the lobby. We said we have to leave immediately to terminate. So we hired a cab. When I saw the cab, I thought I'd faint because this little cab was just a Mitsubishi, a shifted car. I'm used to ride limousines, luxury cars with all my stuff. I've been on one suitcase, two pairs of shoes, and three backup singers. I'm used to this. I need this. Anyway, this driver had no idea how to get to the airport. Because on the 14th Street, he took a left turn instead of a right turn. And I was really mad at him because, hey, man, we have to be at the airport in a few moments. So how the hell can you do that? Because the flight leaves to Berlin. One night in Rio.
1: In Rio.
0: Two. Today's in L.A.
1: In L.A.
0: We had a short stop in Moscow.

0: Paul had to meet this promoter in New York, so we met at the Hilton Hotel at the lobby. We said we have to leave immediately to Germany, so we hired a cab. When I saw the cab, I thought I'd faint because this little cab was just a Mitsubishi, a shifted car. I'm used to ride limousines, luxury cars with all my stuff. I've been on one suitcase, two pairs of shoes, and three backup singers. I'm used to this. I need this. Anyway, this driver had no idea how to get to the airport. Because of the 14th Street, he took a left turn instead of a right turn. And I was really mad at him because, hey man, we have to be at the airport in a few moments. So how the hell can you do that? Because the flight leaves to Berlin. One night in Rio.
1: In Rio.
0: Two. Today's in L.A.
1: In L.A.
0: We had a short stop in Moscow.

Paul had to meet this promoter in New York, so we met at the Hilton Hotel at the lobby. We said we have to leave immediately to Germany. So we hired a cab. When I saw the cab, I thought I'd faint because this little cab was just a Mitsubishi, a shifted car. I'm used to ride limousines, luxury cars with all my stuff. I've been on one suitcase, two pairs of shoes, and three backup singers. I'm used to this. I need this. Anyway, this driver had no idea how to get to the airport. Because of the 14th Street, he took a left turn instead of a right turn. And I was really mad at him because, hey man, we have to be at the airport in a few moments. So how the hell can you do that? Because the flight leaves to Berlin. Oh, it's 4 o'clock in the morning and I'm getting a little rest. You know what I'm saying. It's a rough night. My cell phone rings. It's my agent, Steve. He's telling me he's waiting on my boat in Malibu with all my luggage. Thank God. Ready to go to Honolulu. I get dressed, go to the airport, pick up my ticket because I have to go back to L.A.

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backyard, trying to catch a tan in the overgrown grass with our new pool. It's a blow up. It's a Centrelink summer, baby, live it up.

0: 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Fascinating facts presented by students from Margaret River Senior High School.
1: Have you ever heard of the Mandarin duck? Well, coming from China, Japan, and Russia, and introduced into Europe, the Mandarin duck is a duck species appreciated for its great beauty, with their colours popping. The male duck has a variety of incredible colours, and it varies around the body, like green, fuchsia, which is like a pinky purple, blue, brown, cream, and orange. Because of its unique colours, they are thought to be one of the most exotic animals on Earth. While females are also beautiful, they have a much duller coloration. They usually live near or around big bodies of water, like ponds, lakes, and lagoons. Mandarin ducks love eating grains, different types of seeds, acorns, and other forms of plant life. They aren't entirely vegetarian though, as they enjoy eating frogs and fish. Mandarin ducks also shed their feathers and grow new ones. Mandarin ducks have a lifespan of 8 to 10 years, but some people say that that can be doubled. After learning about this unique animal, I find them so cool and such an interesting species, and I hope to be able to view one in real life. And it makes me really happy to know that this species is not endangered and there are so many across the world and in their natural environment.
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Good morning, everybody. It's Nikki. You are on Tuesday Breakfast, and it is my absolute pleasure to be with you this morning. It's pretty kind of rainy out there. I was driving here this morning and thinking about what a beautiful morning it was, nice and clear, and this like sunrise coming up. And excitingly, it's one of the first mornings I've ever driven to the studio and not needed to kind of use my torch to get in. So the days are getting longer, it's starting to get lighter, it's pretty beautiful out there. But then it started raining. But it's 15.2 already. So that's pretty good. We are going to reach 19 degrees today, but there are showers. So 3 to 15 millimetres of rain today, 75%. So it's cloudy out there, chance of fog in the north in the early morning, very high chance of showers, most likely in the afternoon and evening. Overnight temperatures will fall between 5 and 10 with daytime temperatures reaching around 19. So pretty kind of rainy out there, but sort of pleasant. And then raining again tomorrow, Thursday, cloudy Friday, and kind of clearing up for the weekend. So that's what it's looking like out there. I've got some awesome stuff coming up, a song request, and of course our featured artist, a brand newbie, which I'm looking forward to bringing you. Right now, this is Augie March with One Crowded Hour.

That was Jay-Z featuring Alicia Keys, of course, with Empire State of Mind. That was from their 2009 album, The Blueprint 3. Now, it's 18 minutes past seven currently. I'm going to mix things up a little bit in terms of order because I did get some feedback last week from someone saying, I always get in the car at the same time and miss my star sign. So I'm going to mix it around a little bit and mix up the order of the star signs that I'm going to read so that hopefully you'll get to hear yours on at least different weeks, unless you're listening to the whole show, of course. You are on 101.9. It is my pleasure to be with you this morning. I do want to tell you about something coming up at Arts Margaret River, which is Cinefest Oz. So this has evolved from an annual event to a year-round organisation promoting and celebrating remarkable screen content. It's on from the 28th of August to the 6th of September. It's now in its 19th year. It's the largest festival dedicated exclusively to Australian stories, which is pretty cool. It plays a vital role in inspiring the next generation of storytellers, filmmakers and artists. Now, it kicks off this Friday night with a doco about Jebediah called Are We Okay? The event inclusions are that it's a red carpet event, there's a welcome drink and nibbles on arrival, the screening of Jebediah Are We Okay, there's an exclusive Q&A session with special guests Arlo Cook, who's the director, Brooke Silcox and Ness Thornton. It is hosted by our very own Ian Smith, who you of course would know from Take Me Back. It's followed by some killer entertainment by the Cherries. Basically, it's the story of a band that grew up but never grew apart. So they were huge in the 90s, of course, becoming one of Australia's most beloved bands. Their 30-year journey is a celebration of friendship, creativity and staying connected against the odds. That looks like a really cool thing. It continues, of course, the next day. They're showing films like Caterpillar, Guided by Horses, Kangaroo, Almost With You and Digby and Camille. Continues on Sunday and then Monday and then finishes on Tuesday. If you go to the Arts Margaret River website and actually click on the movies, you can see what they're about and kind of see the one that tickles your fancy. But it looks like there's some really beautiful stuff there. So it's definitely worth clicking on to all the movies that are playing and finding your jam. I think this will go off Cinefest starting this Friday, August 28th. We've got a song request coming up. But first, this is Hatchie with Dream On Country Girl.

20 minutes. No, it's 27 minutes past seven. You are on Tuesday Breakfast with Nikki. Thank you for tuning in this morning. You're on RMR 101.9. And don't forget, if you are out of the Margs area, you can still listen by downloading the Community Radio app. You can search for Radio Margaret River on there, favourite it, and then hit listen, and you can listen wherever you are. So when I am travelling out of the Margs area, that's what I do, put it through Bluetooth in my car and can listen to it anywhere. And one really cool thing is that it means that we have people from all over listening, including our mates from Perth. Shout out to the people in Perth. And I've got an extra little song request come through this morning on the text line. Now, don't forget, you can text in and request a song too on 0455 63 854. It's an extra one. So I do have another song request coming up later, but this is just a little extra one. It's going out to Tom, who's in Perth, going to head off to school today. He wanted to listen to Michael Jackson, Remember the Time. So it's a bit of a change in pace. It's from the 1991 album Dangerous. This goes out to Tom. Big loves to you, Michael Jackson, Remember the Time.

If the cost of living is biting, you're worn out, or when you just need friendly company, Supi is here for you. Join us for a nourishing hot meal of curry, dal and rice for just $7. 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Want to make a difference? 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

24 minutes to 8. You are on Tuesday Breakfast with Nikki on Radio Margaret River, Margaret River's local radio station. That, of course, was Moby with We Are All Made of Stars. And you know what that means? It means that it is time for the stars. These stars are from Sadia, who writes for Fremantle Herald, kicking off with Pisces. Trying to please all the people all of the time is not going to deliver you the fulfillment of your dreams. Bring your attention back to the very centre of your being. To be lost in the influence of other people's gaze is to veer off track. Your relationships are both nourishing and educational. Aquarius, your present focus is on healing and on honing your skills or figuring out which skills you would most like to hone. Pluto's powerful influence is designed to shift you on your axis back to what is most authentic, natural, and inspired. There's no need to use force. Life's timing is impeccable. Capricorn, life is offering you an interlude in which to indulge your playful spirit. Play and playing games are two completely different things. You have to do a bit of the latter to figure out your limits and your boundaries. Once you do that, you'll soon figure out that the easy path is right. Stay light. And Sagittarius, Jupiter is going through a restful, replenishing phase, and so are you. As you connect with the ones you love, so you open your heart, heal your spirit, and get your deeper journeying back on track. The Virgo sun suggests a time of organizing and a time of healing. This will do you no harm. And this, my friends, is Florence and the Machine with Drumming Song.

14 minutes to 8. That was Baker Boy and Haiku Hands with Freak Out. I love Baker Boy. You've probably heard me talk about him before because I think he's so good. And it's really nice being able to play some hip-hop in the morning that's not explicit. So if you know hip-hop songs that would be appropriate for our morning breakfast shows, text me 0455 638 854. Continuing on with our stars, we have Scorpio. At the moment, you seem to be gliding along through life's various mazes, not too fazed by anything. Because of this, you have time to contemplate the state of your resources and strengths. The Virgo sun is making you more pragmatic than usual. Figure out what needs topping up. Libra, Venus, your ruling planet, is in Libra. She's holding you in a steady flight pattern as you ply your path through glorious ordinariness. Her highest function is to help you find beauty and harmony no matter what's going on in your life. This is not a romantic thing. It's much deeper than that. And Virgo, Mercury and the Sun move into Virgo early in the week. Both will be conjunct the south node of the moon. The Sun will provide you with a powerful impetus to move out of the umbrella of other people's influence. Mercury is bound to shift you into trying to unravel ancient knots. And Leo, both the Sun and Mercury leave you at the beginning of the week. The heat and confusion that's been buzzing around in your cranium cools down. Even though you still have the Jupiter with you, the direction of your journey shifts to an introspective one. Relax. Aristocratically. He is big on words. We've got the other stars coming up just after our next song. And Jules, I hope you are listening because I have moved around the order of the stars so that Aries will be with you on your drive to work this morning. But for right now, we have Jonas Blue with Perfect Strangers.

Jonas Blue with Perfect Strangers, and you are on 101.9 Radio Margaret River. And for the final stars this week, Cancer, Mars is testing your courage. Do you have the nerve to move into relationship or a creative challenge, boots and all? There's always the risk of falling, that's a given. You might hit pay dirt or another layer of illusion may bite the dust. Either way, you'll come out a richer person. Gemini, Uranus is shaking up your perspective. Uranus keeps opening up vistas that we may not have up to now been remotely aware of. You may have to let go of what you think you know to be fully open to his extraordinary influence. The Virgo Sun is here to keep you centered as you learn to fly high. And Taurus, Chiron is in Taurus, inviting you to shift your perspective. The very matters that seem to be hurting you are actually doorways to healing. It all depends on how you look at them. The earthy Virgo Sun is reinforcing this. Venus, your ruling planet, is in Libra, pulling you towards harmony. And finally, Aries, the Sun moves into Virgo on Sunday, dampening down extraneous noise. This will help you get organised and on track, providing you don't get overexcited. The week begins with a rising Sagittarian moon, setting you off on an adventurous and honest next step. Hone your sensitivity. And that is our stars for the week. Coming up, we have our featured song, so stay tuned for that. And this is Daft Punk with One More Time.

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